0: don't make that poor decision this weekend.
1: Very often the victims and survivors that we serve, when they continue to see these headlines of these tragedies, it creates an extra level of pain for them as well, because they know this doesn't have to happen.
2: Nationally, nearly 580 people were killed over the Independence Day holiday last year. Over one-third of those drivers were impaired. President Trump reportedly meeting with top advisors after wrapping up a call with Israeli Prime Minister Benjamin Netanyahu. Fox's Peter Ducey reports from the White House.
3: This Netanyahu call comes at a very interesting time. It's after a couple weeks of President Trump telling anybody who asks that he thinks Netanyahu has no common sense for the way that he has been handling the war, Israel's war with Hezbollah in Lebanon. But it sounds like this call was perfectly pleasant, according to the Prime Minister's office. During the conversation, the Prime Minister said that the United States is a guarantor of global freedom and that Israel greatly values the close relationship between the two nations. Prime Minister Netanyahu and President Trump agreed to meet soon in the United States.
2: Meanwhile, peace talks between the U.S. and Iran are paused while Iran has a state funeral this weekend for the late Ayatollah. 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
4: Staying hot and humid here as we head through the holiday weekend. Fair to partly cloudy skies this evening and tonight, middle to upper 70s. Sunny, hot, and humid for Independence Day. Up around or even over 100 tomorrow afternoon with a heat index up around or even over 105. Sunny, hot, and humid Sunday. Slight chance for a late day shower or storm. Highs again near 100. I'm meteorologist Ken Boone on Charlotte's FM News Talk 107.9 WBT.
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7: Looking for some experience and help on offense? The first place Atlanta Braves have picked up free agent outfielder Andrew McCutchen. Longtime Pirates player and former league MVP was most recently with Texas, where he was released after hitting 192 in 37 games. Braves at home hosting the New York Mets. More injury problems for the Yankees in the middle of a seven-game losing streak. New York placing former NC State star and Charlotte Knights pitcher Carlos Rodon on the injured list. The 33-year-old out with elbow inflammation. Yanks and Twins tonight in the Bronx. Egypt passes through to the round of 16 in World Cup action today after knocking out Australia in penalty kicks. They will face the winner of Argentina and Cape Verde. Later tonight, Colombia squares off with Ghana in the final match in the round of 32. The U.S. men's national team is idle over the weekend. They'll have Belgium Monday in Seattle. For the third time this week, the Hornets very active in the trade market. Today, Charlotte acquired forward Dorian Finney-Smith and 3 second-round picks from Houston. The forward averaged 3.3 points per game in 37 games this season with the Rockets. I'm Mike Pacheco, WBT Sports.
2: 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I'm Anna Erickson, WBT News.
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0: say to the WBT 704-570-1079. That's the phone number. You can also text that number thanks to Liberty Buick GMC. All right, so we're talking about the greatness of the United States on the eve of July 4th. With the big holiday weekend here, 250th anniversary of our freedom. And one of the big issues that just drives me insane as a patriot, as a proud American, is this immigration situation. What our immigration system has turned into, where, let's just face it, the way immigration has been dealt with over the past years is degrading to our country. Okay, so let's take it this way. The United States, as we all know, is the greatest country in the world. Okay? So, if you want to be a part of something that is great, shouldn't you have to bring it as far as your qualifications? Of course. Of course you should. All right. The Los Angeles Dodgers, the best baseball team in America. They're the current World Series champions. I believe they've won two World Series in a row. So they're considered, as of now, the greatest baseball team in the major leagues. Now, as the greatest, do they just allow any guy that used to play high school ball who was pretty good come and be a part of the Dodgers? And would they take away money from their great players like Otani and you say, okay, here you go. We're going to take some of your money, Otani, and we're going to pay this guy, Earl, who played a little baseball in South Carolina growing up. And you're part of the team. Come get your uniform, these awesome-looking Dodgers uniforms. We're gonna put you up in a nice place to live, and you just come to the ballpark every day. You don't even have to practice. You don't have to play. You just come be a Dodger. Now, that sounds ridiculous, doesn't it? Well, then why is it not ridiculous when you say that those qualifications should be put on people who are coming into this country from foreign lands? Huh? Our immigration system was set up for people who can make America even better. It was not created and it is not set up to just open the doors to anybody we feel sorry for and people who are going to come into the country and take. You don't get to come into the United States and take from it as far as handouts. That's not what our immigration system is supposed to be. Our immigration system is supposed to be, if you want to be an American, you want to be one of us. You want to denounce where you come from and pay your allegiance to the greatest nation in the history of the world. We love you for that and we want you here. And you come to this country and you become an American and you do things that are going to make society better. You're a doctor. You're an inventor. You're a mechanical engineer. Whatever the case may be, if you're coming here to the United States to be a producer, like the rest of us, we want you. That is, and it doesn't matter where you're from or what color you are. If you want to be an American and you're going to contribute to society and make society in America better as an American, then yes, we want you. If not, it's not that we don't like you per se. You could be very nice. Doesn't matter. The facts are that we cannot continue to fund people. Take away all of the people who want to come here or who are already here, who want to change America into Sharia. Forget that. I'm just talking about people who come into the country and take. and don't assimilate and don't, you know, participate in making the country productive. This is something I found that's really interesting that describes immigration. Check this out.
1: In the first place, we should insist that if the immigrant who comes here in good faith becomes an American and assimilates himself to us, he shall be treated on an exact equality with everyone else. For it is an outrage to discriminate against any such man because of creed or birthplace or origin. But this is predicated upon the person's becoming in every facet an American and nothing but an American. Can be no divided allegiance here. Any man who says he is an American but something else also is not an American at all. We have room for but one flag, the American flag. We have room for but one language here, and that is the English language. And we have room for but one sole loyalty, and that is a loyalty to the American people. Theodore Roosevelt, our 26th President of the United States.
0: So true. And simple. You see, that's part of the, another part of what the left does. They purposely complicate things to make it seem like, oh, it's just there's so many moving parts. There's so much complication in this and this, and it has to be this way. But what about that way? And blah, blah, blah, blah, blah. And then people who, you know, they're not politicians, they're not constitutional scholars or whatever, you know, just day-to-day people trying to make it in the country are like, oh, all right, whatever. It's over my head. The left does that a lot. It's one of their main tactics they use. But our immigration setup is quite simple. So is the Constitution. So is the Declaration. You know, our founders and framers made it that way on purpose. They made it simple for people to understand because it's the people who would be governing the country. So these brilliant, brilliant men that wrote all of these documents, wrote them in a way that they would be easily understood. But the leftists come along to tear down everything good in this country. And they have to complicate things. Why do you think the school system is constantly changing their methods? The government school system is always changing the way they teach the kids. And this is the, you know, back when I was a kid, they talked about new math. Oh, it's new math. It's this and that. But it's always something that's a different way of doing things that the school comes up with. And that's it. That is in order to keep the parents in a state of mind of only the government can teach my kids. My kids are only going to be able to get through this with the government teachers. You know, teachers will complain and say the parents won't help the kids with the homework and the parents don't do enough at home and, you know, with the schoolwork and all of this. But I mean, The lessons and all are designed so many times so the parents can't understand it because it's not the way the parents learned it. The parents don't know how to do this stuff. That's a trait of Marxism, to constantly change language and complicate things. So our immigration system is not complicated. Like they say, oh, our immigration system is broken. We need to fix our broken immigration system. Well, you broke it. The left broke it. And it would be easy to fix it. Here's how you fix it. You enforce the laws that are on the books. Boom. Fixed. That's how easy it is. All right, hang on. More coming up.
2: 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Hey everyone, Danny here, and I'm with my good friend Scott McCorkle. Congratulations, Scott. I hear you are certified.
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6: Staying hot and humid here as we head through the holiday weekend. Fair to partly cloudy skies this evening and tonight, middle to upper 70s. Sunny, hot, and humid for Independence Day. Up around or even over 100 tomorrow afternoon with a heat index up around or even over 105. Sunny, hot, and humid Sunday. Slight chance for a late day shower or storm. Highs again near 100. I'm meteorologist Ken Boone on Charlotte's FM News Talk 107.9 WBT.
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0: American, in your face, unapologetic conservatism from America's coolest conservative, indeed, most famous and legendary active radio personality in Charlotte, and mostest handsomest in the world, in the whole world. Thank you so much for listening to the show. I appreciate it. This is a special night as we get ready for 4th of July of the 250th birthday of U.S. America. Our number is 704-570-1079. If you got something to say, say it. Freedom of speech, man. Freedom of speech. Okay, so celebrating America and all of her greatness. And we were just talking about immigration in the last segment and how it has become so against what it was set up to be, and played a reenactment, a little dramatic interpretation of a dramatic performance of a quote from Theodore Roosevelt. And immigration in this country is simple. If you want to be an American, you want to denounce the country of your origin and all other countries, and dedicate yourself to America, and you can help the United States in some way or another, then come on. We will wholeheartedly accept you. But as we know, that's not the case now. That is definitely not the case. And it is all by design of the left to water down the culture of the United States, because that's why they always say that we don't even have culture. The United States doesn't have a culture. Every other culture from other lands comes in, and that's the culture. And there's no specific American culture. That's what the left has us believe, but there is. It's the culture of liberty. It's the culture of freedom. It's the culture of prosperity. They always want to tell you that America shouldn't even exist because we're on stolen land. Another example of not wanting us to know the real history of how that all came about, and that it wasn't just the Indians living peacefully with each other and we just came in as evil white men and destroyed them, slaughtered them, all that. They were warring with each other. They were brutal to each other, the different tribes. Yes, we came in and we conquered the land. But that's not living on stolen land, so America should not even be recognized. You see how the left, the Marxists, manipulate history for their selfish gains. So I played it was last night or the night before on the show, of a man going up to people on the street and asking what they think when they see the American flag. And it was a bunch of young women, and they said they think racism, they think redneck, they think it's just too much, and hatred, and, you know, whatever else. All of the stuff that has been pounded into them through the government school system and the Marxist universities. So as we're celebrating the country, full patriotism tonight, getting ready for tomorrow, I would be remiss in not playing one of the best pieces of patriotic performance, I think, in our popular culture of today. And it is Johnny Cash's rendition, the story of the ragged old flag. Listen.
1: I walked through a county courthouse square. On a park bench, an old man was sitting there. I said, "Your old courthouse is kind of run down." He said, "No, it'll do for our little town." I said, "Your old flagpole has leaned a little bit, and that's a ragged old flag you got hanging on it." He said, "Have a seat." And I sat down. "Is this the first time you've been to our little town?" I said, "I think it is." He said, "I don't like to brag, but we're kind of proud of that ragged old flag. You see, we got a little hole in that flag there when Washington took it across the Delaware. And it got powder burned the night that Francis Scott Key said, watching it right and say, can you see? And it got a bad rip in New Orleans. Packingham and Jackson tugging at its seams. And it almost fell at the Alamo, beside the Texas flag that she waved on though. She got cut with a sword at Chancellorsville. She got cut again at Shiloh Hill. There was Robert E. Lee, Beauregard, and Bragg. And the south wind blew hard on that ragged old flag. On Flanders Field in World War I, she got a big hole from a Bertha gun. She turned blood red in World War II. She hung limp and low a time or two. She was in Korea, Vietnam. She went where she was sent by her Uncle Sam. She waved from our ships upon the

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Absolutely awesome. Because songs that make you proud to be American don't have to just be tearjerker,

0: This is great. So it's James Brown, Living in America, on the special 250th anniversary show. Hang on, we got more coming up.
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6: More heat and humidity here heading through the holiday weekend. Fair to partly cloudy skies here this evening and tonight. Lows in the middle to upper 70s. Sunny, very hot and humid on Saturday for Independence Day. Temperatures up around 100 degrees. Our heat index up around or even over 105. Another hot and humid day Sunday. Mostly sunny skies. Stray late day shower, storm possible. Highs around 100. I'm meteorologist Ken Boone on Charlotte's FM News Talk 107.9 WBT.
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0: Nick Craig is coming up next. Remember, God loves you, and there ain't nothing you can do about it. I'll talk to you Monday. Bye.
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3: Good evening. I'm Anna Erickson in the WBT News Center. As teens committing crimes continues being a problem in Charlotte, police out with a stern warning this holiday weekend.
4: CMPD saying if you're thinking about participating in a teen takeover this weekend, here's a wild idea. Don't. That warning delivered via social media. It comes after dozens of arrests during a recent uptown teen takeover. More than 200 teens gathered at Romere Bearden Park on June 20th. Cops needing additional resources to clear the area, maintain order, and protect nearby businesses. 24 arrests from that incident, 23 of which were juveniles. Charges ranged from disorderly conduct and trespassing to drinking violations and reckless driving. 13 parents also cited for contributing to the delinquency of a minor, and a gun was also seized. Police asking teens to be more responsible this weekend and avoid gatherings that could put themselves or others at risk. Scott Hamilton, WBT News.
3: As most people are expected to be hitting the roads to celebrate America's 250th birthday this weekend, South Carolina law enforcement is out with a message about safety. Highway Patrol says they are increasing enforcement as part of its 100 Deadly Days of Summer campaign to crack down on impaired driving.
5: Reality is we deal with really good people who make poor decisions. Don't make that poor decision this weekend.
6: Very often the victims and survivors that we serve, when they continue to see these headlines of these tragedies, it creates an extra level of pain for them as well, because they know this doesn't have to happen.
3: Nationally, nearly 580 people were killed over the Independence Day holiday last year. Over one-third of those drivers were impaired. President Trump reportedly meeting with top advisors after wrapping up a call with Israeli Prime Minister Benjamin Netanyahu. Fox's Peter Ducey reports from the White House.
7: This Netanyahu call comes at a very interesting time. It's after a couple weeks of President Trump telling anybody who asks that he thinks Netanyahu has no common sense for the way that he has been handling the war, Israel's war with Hezbollah in Lebanon. But it sounds like this call was perfectly pleasant. According to the Prime Minister's office, during the conversation, the Prime Minister said that the United States is a guarantor of global freedom and that Israel greatly values the close relationship between the two nations. Prime Minister Netanyahu and President Trump agreed to meet soon in the United States.
3: Meanwhile, peace talks between the U.S. and Iran are paused while Iran has a state funeral this weekend for the late Ayatollah. Now it's time for your WBT weather forecast.
8: Staying hot and humid here as we head through the holiday weekend. Fair to partly cloudy skies this evening and tonight, middle to upper 70s. Sunny, hot, and humid for Independence Day. Up around or even over 100 tomorrow afternoon with a heat index up around or even over 105. Sunny, hot, and humid Sunday. Slight chance for a late day shower or storm. Highs again near 100. I'm meteorologist Ken Boone on Charlotte's FM News Talk 107.9 WBT.
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10: That's exactly what it is. So many people say they're going to do something, but it ends there. We can all set goals and have different priorities, but you know, when you set a goal, and this is what you want to do, like retirement or buying that beach house, whatever that is for you, we have to take action. 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
12: Breakfast at Wimbledon tomorrow features some Americans playing in the third round on the 4th of July. Australia's Alex de Minaur, the 5 seed, faces Zach Zwider. The 6th seed Taylor Fritz tangles with Italy's Lorenzo Sonego. 17th seed Francis Tiafoe matches up with Kazakhstan's Alexander Bublik. Marcos Giron faces Germany's Alexander Zverev. Saturday at the World Cup, Canada looks to pass through to the round of 8, meeting Morocco in Houston, Texas. And fittingly, France, who helped the U.S. win the Revolutionary War, is in Philadelphia, paired up with Paraguay. I'm Mike Pacheco, WBT Sports.
3: 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At WBT, we lead local. I'm Anna Erickson, WBT News.

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1: That's exactly what it is. 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
3: Shouldn't take that up with me. Don't argue with me about it. Take it up with Duke Energy. They understand a thing or two about power. They understand a thing or two about electrical generation. As soon as the federal spigot was turned off, as soon as the federal money stopped flowing in to subsidize these projects, what did they say? Wow, this stuff is pretty damn expensive and pretty unreliable. And so as soon as that money was cut away, as soon as the Trump administration, and this was very early on, January 20th, one of the first actions there by the president, beginning to roll back some of these disastrous policies, lo and behold, wind and solar don't make a lick of sense. I mean, there's absolutely a direct correlation with what is going on here. John Sanders, who is the director of the Center for Food, Power, and Life at the John Locke Foundation, told the Carolina Journal last year when this Utilities Commission report came forward, quote, Duke's filing reinforces what we have shown for years. Offshore wind is a very expensive source of electricity. Even with the carbon plan, it's prohibitively expensive. Now that the legislature has passed the Power Bill Reduction Act, getting rid of the carbon plan's interim goal of 70% reduction of CO2 emissions by 2030, our power grid can rely on more reliable, on-demand natural gas power plants to transition to zero-emission nuclear rather than being forced to get power from expensive, unreliable, weather-dependent sources like wind and solar. That's exactly the issue. That's exactly the problem that was created. Very expensive, very unreliable, not a smart business decision unless federal government was in there. The out of control, very bloated, not in its lane, federal government was there writing checks and handing out big time tax breaks and big time subsidies to some of the largest companies in the United States like Duke Energy. Again, as soon as that stuff went away, everybody scattered. They immediately ran for the hills and said, uh-oh, this stuff doesn't make a lot of sense. Uh-oh, these forms of electricity are not a great idea for us moving forward. I mean, a literal direct correlation. And this, of course, brings forth the larger discussion as that when the government gets involved in things that they have no business being in, like telling an electrical provider essentially what kind of forms of a generation they should use, it hurts everybody. It hurts the companies, in this case, Duke Energy. It hurts the people in which they serve, aka the ratepayers. And overall, it is detrimental to the United States of America. It is detrimental to the future growth of this country. You can't continue to advance and grow as a nation if you do not have an effective, reliable, and affordable electrical grid. And that is exactly what we were staring down the barrel at had we continued with these disastrous policies. Look at what goes on still. To this day, what goes on in the state of California with all of their big government green energy subsidized projects? Rolling black and brownouts. They are literally shutting people's power off in the middle of the summer because they do not have a grid. They do not have generating capacity that is strong enough to allow people to, run air conditioners when it's 110 degrees outside. That is the

0: miserable situation that states like North Carolina were looking down the barrel at had these policies not changed. All right, my final thoughts coming up here in just a couple of minutes as the Nick Craig Show continues right here on Charlotte's FM News Talk 107.9 WBT.
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0: 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So as we round out the discussion here on this major announcement from the United States Department of the Interior and Duke Energy, where Duke Energy is scrapping its plans for the Carolina Bay offshore wind farm project off the coast of Brunswick County in southeastern North Carolina, the vice president and chief executive officer of Duke Energy's Carolina commented on this settlement in the Department of Interior's press release and said this, quote, "This settlement allows Duke Energy to refocus $129 million in ways that directly benefit our customers and communities in the Carolinas. Under the agreement, Duke Energy will reinvest nearly $129 million in additional generating capacity, which may include advancing new nuclear and natural gas generation, as well as grid enhancements to strengthen reliability, support continued growth in the Carolinas, and keep costs as low as possible," which is a win-win-win for everybody involved, not only for residential customers, but for businesses and anybody, which is, of course, everybody that is paying an energy bill or interacting with electricity. This is not something, you know, we talk about often how the price of things are just going up kind of all over the board. Don't be naive in understanding that when a customer's electric bills, we're talking about like a business, small business, medium-sized business, when their electricity bills double in the span of just a couple of years, and now they're spending thousands of dollars a month, tens of thousands of dollars a month, depending on what they are and how much electricity they're using, that is something that is being passed on to the product and or service that that company is producing, right? They're not eating an electricity bill that has doubled in cost. They are raising the cost of their goods and their services to match that. But this has a lingering effect in so many different facets of our economy. It's not like, oh, we get rid of this stuff and, oh, your home energy bill comes down a little bit or moderates a little bit. That's good. Yeah, that is great. I mean, it would be nice not to have to spend $300 a month on an electricity bill for Duke Energy. That would be phenomenal. But think about some of the other sectors that this impacts. Think about the impacts that this has on small and medium size and essentially any business that operates and uses electricity, which I think is fair to say, literally universal use of electricity from businesses. Brian Balfour, the Senior Vice President of Research at the John Locke Foundation, said that the settlement is a significant victory for North Carolina ratepayers, arguing that it redirects investments away from costly offshore wind and towards more affordable and reliable sources of electricity. He said, quote, "This decision will translate into a win for North Carolina ratepayers. Offshore wind is an incredibly inefficient means of generating electricity, meaning it is much more expensive and far less reliable than baseload sources of energy like nuclear and natural gas. North Carolinians expect and deserve affordable electricity when they need it. Duke Energy intends to use these funds to instead invest in either nuclear, natural gas, or some combination of both, which is a beneficial trade-off and improvement for electricity customers. This agreement marks another step in the Trump administration's efforts to move away from offshore wind and instead focus on expanding nuclear, natural gas, and other reliable sources of electricity." And this is, again, why some of, you know, this is one of the main reasons why elections like we saw in 2024 are so relevant, are so important. Think about the road that we were traveling down with AOC and some of these more radical progressives pushing things like the Green New Deal in Washington, D.C. And of course, the Biden administration, who didn't do a whole lot of anything, jumping alongside that and saying, this is a great idea. Think about the problems that we could be facing. And here's the thing. They wouldn't necessarily be immediate impacts. That's the scary part about some of these policies. It's not like it would begin to have its immediate impact tomorrow. No. Unfortunately, these decisions would be felt 5, 10, 15 years down the road, after coal and natural gas plants and facilities were shut offline and decommissioned, and we were looking at, you know, 40 or 50 or 60% of our electrical grid being provided by wind and solar. That's when the real problem starts. That's when you begin to feel the impacts. And unfortunately, because of the complexity as it relates to electrical generation, the fact that you just don't build new facilities overnight, by the time we'd be feeling the true impacts of these decisions, it'd be too late. The natural gas and coal plants would have already been decommissioned. They would no longer be online. They would have been a sunset. So it's not like you can just turn them back on and say, the wind's not blowing for a couple of days. Let's spin up the old natural gas plant. It's pretty cloudy in the southeast for a couple of days or a couple of weeks. Let's spin up. No, those abilities would be gone. That's exactly what we were looking down the barrel at. That's why this stuff is so damaging. That's why this stuff is so scary in the long term, because the impact is not immediate. Democrats can pat themselves on the back. These environmental wackos can pat themselves on the back and claim we're saving Mother Earth, we're stopping climate change, we're doing all of this other nonsense that we've totally made up and concocted in our heads. And 10 years from now, you're looking at a position and a society as a whole that is dealing with unreliable forms of electrical generation. What a stupid position to put yourself in. What a ridiculous situation to be in. But that's exactly what was, not only potentially, that is exactly what would have happened. Don't take my word for it. I read the comment a little bit earlier about the Netherlands, where nearly 50% of their electrical generation is wind and solar. That's creating big time problems. You've seen other countries throughout Europe that went all in on green energy, went all in on renewables. And what are they doing now? They are literally trying to recommission some of these coal and natural gas plants because they can't generate enough electricity. I mean, that's what's happening. This is not just some theoretical discussion over what could or what might happen. This stuff is happening right now, right in front of our very eyes, in places all across the globe, and in some cases, even here in the United States. You're seeing it in California, which is the worst possible example of this. Rolling black and brownouts in the summer because they can't generate enough electricity. Why? Because if the sun is not shining, solar panels are not at their full potential, and if the wind is not blowing hard enough, wind turbines are not spinning at their full potential. It's the most simple, basic concept that you can wrap your head around. You do not have to have a PhD to figure this out. You do not have to be classically trained in any of these fields to understand this process. When you turn off and ignore and look the other way from reliable, cost-effective forms of electricity and go down this road of unreliable, very expensive forms like wind and solar, you are setting yourself up for a complete and total failure, setting yourself up for potentially a complete and total grid collapse. I'm not interested in that. When I turn on the light switch in my house, I want there to be electricity. When I change my thermostat, I want my air conditioner, my heat to click in, regardless of the time of the year, regardless of the temperature outside. If these policies continued the way that they had been unchecked, that would have been a real reality for every single North Carolinian. So I'm very grateful to Doug Burgum, the Trump administration, and the Department of the Interior for this settlement announcement with Duke Energy yesterday. I will have more details on this over at the show notes at patreon.com/NickCrane.
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16: Celebrating in the heat, I'm Carmen Roberts, Fox News. An oppressive heat dome is putting more than 250 million people at risk as the country celebrates its 250th birthday, which is officially tomorrow. Fox's Bill Malusian has more from the National Mall in D.C.
17: It has been brutally hot all day. I put it up there with some of the hottest days I had during coverage of the southern border. Now, because of that, things were closed up out here earlier in the day. They reopened the doors at 5 p.m. Thousands of people have now started streaming in, people here on the National Mall, pretty much as far as the eye can see, waiting to go into these exhibits. And despite this heat, people say they're just thrilled to be out here. Today's theme is Aviation Day out here at the Great American State Fair. They put on an incredible show earlier today with the U.S. Air Force Thunderbirds. And it wasn't just the Thunderbirds. They had B-1 Lancers, B-2 stealth bombers. They had Ospreys. They had helicopters from the U.S. Army.
16: And President Trump will give an Independence Day Eve speech tonight at Mount Rushmore. And in a novel twist, there will be a ball drop in New York City's Times Square at midnight to usher in the 4th of July holiday, the same way it has been done for New Year's Eve, except there won't be thousands of people standing out there to watch. But in Wisconsin, a boat outing turned deadly on Lake Geneva.
18: Seven people were rescued from the water. Unfortunately, there was three fatalities of people who were not able to be rescued.
16: And Walworth County Sheriff Tom Hausner says the boat overturned when it was hit by a fast-moving storm. That storm also caused massive damage across the country. And the winners in the World Cup so far today, Argentina beat Cape Verde 3-2, an extra time thriller. And Egypt downed Australia in a penalty kick shootout 4-2. Still to go, Colombia and Ghana. 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
16: It is official. Taylor Swift and Travis Kelce are married. Her publicist announced tonight that the couple tied the knot during an elaborate ceremony at New York City's Madison Square Garden.
19: The wedding of the century is in the books. Taylor Swift and Travis Kelce have formally held their ceremony at Madison Square Garden, and it was a true garden party. Page Six reporting the arena was transformed into a forest, complete with trees and carpet that looked like grass, plus a space reserved for games and activities. Some 1,000 guests packed the garden. Among the A-list attendees, Karlie Kloss, Benson Boone, Selena Gomez, Bradley Cooper, and San Francisco 49ers tight end George Kittle, with Stevie Nicks and Tim McGraw reportedly performing for the newlyweds. And the couple gave back in a big way before saying I do, donating $26 million to charities. Michelle Polino, Fox News.
16: The FBI reportedly used a Newsom ally as a confidential source in a federal investigation into the California governor. Fox's Alicia Acuna reports from L.A.
20: The California Post reports Alexis Podesta, a deeply connected California Democratic operative, wore a wire for the FBI as part of an agreement with the feds in a sweeping investigation that involves tracking phone calls and texts of many Sacramento lobbyists and consultants around the state capitol. Her attorney tells the Post she is the unindicted co-conspirator in the case of Dana Williamson, former chief of staff to Governor Gavin Newsom, who pled guilty earlier this year in a scheme to siphon money from a dormant campaign account for Javier Becerra.
16: And a high-stakes rescue mission is underway as a spacecraft races to save a NASA telescope before it plunges back to Earth. And U.S. stock markets were closed today. U.S. crude closed slightly higher at $68.76 a barrel. I'm Carmen Roberts. This is Fox News.
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24: So the decision made by the Supreme Court.
25: Decisions.
24: 5-4 ruling saying that the 14th Amendment to the United States Constitution, where it reads, and subject to the jurisdiction thereof, let's not pay attention to that. If you're passing through and you're born on U.S. soil, okay, it's good enough by us, you're a citizen. That is a something right there. And I get that it is distressing. It's not the end of civilization. There are things we can do, but it has ramifications. And this is about a larger conversation regarding are we a society with rules or not? And can we have those rules? Tony Katz today. Good to be with you. Michael Walsh joins us right now, the author and the screenwriter. His latest book, A Rage to Conquer, 12 battles that changed the course of Western history. That's available at Amazon.com, wherever fine books are sold. Let's walk through this, sir. You write often about Western civilization. Your books are about the people who have engaged in the whole concept of conquest of Western civilization, whether we're talking about the fiery angel or really where this starts, the devil's pleasure palace. You're looking at this, right? You're watching this take place regarding the United States and birthright citizenship. And what was the first thing that went through your head?
1: Well, we all were afraid that it was going to be a negative verdict on the question of whether anyone who is born in the United States is automatically a citizen. And of course it was. So that's fine, but we have to put it in a much larger context. And there's no point in despairing about this, because that has been the de facto law of the United States for about a century. And the left has pushed very, very hard for this, because in the larger context, we're in a war against civilizations that don't like us, and that in fact use birth rates in order to destroy their enemies. And we know who they are. There's no point in going and talk about them right now. But our law was based on the assumption that people would come here to become Americans. Yes, like my family, for example, they were fleeing a very famine-stricken Ireland. The other half of my family, by the way, is American Indians all the way back to 1641. So I've got a kind of dog in this fight, since the Indians were not made citizens until 1924. So you can look right at the prima facie case and say, well, if it meant everybody born in America, what happened to the Indians between 1863 and 1924? They weren't considered citizens by birth. Well, John Roberts and his all-girl orchestra have done that, and now that's what we have to live with. So let's live with it. What the president can do is several things. One, and I thought this was a very original idea that I saw somebody on Twitter X write, if these kids become United States citizens and go back to China, that from the day they turn 18, the IRS should be on them like white on rice. It should be sending the bills you haven't filed. Here's your penalties. It's because the United States military is less scary than the IRS, let's face it. So they can thumb their nose at the IRS and never set foot in the United States, or they can pay up and they can be harassed for the rest of their lives. So that's kind of good. And the other is that the president, starting with Jimmy Carter, who, if you recall, Tony, banned Iranian students from the United States after the takeover of right. our embassy, the president could ban any group for any reason, at any time, for any long he wants. It's in the U.S. Code. And there is no way the court can overturn the U.S. Code. It's not unconstitutional. It's passed. It's the law of the land. It's not their job to relitigate the law of the land. Some of them, obviously, like Jackson and the other two, they're there for political purposes. And like the good Stalinists that they are, they vote straight party line. You never see them deviate from it on a case of political importance.
24: We notice
1: sometimes
24: that. Just like
1: you'll
24: you.
1: Get. Yeah, sorry, go ahead.
24: No, we noticed that, just like you did, that this liberal bloc votes as a bloc, and that's just it. They vote, they don't adjudicate.
1: No. Well, sometimes Kagan, who's the smartest of the bunch, will side with a varying, you know, majority on small things. But on these big issues, like who's an American, you know they're going to vote against it. So you went in with three votes against you. And as I've also pointed out, sorry about this, ladies, but four women plus one weakling is a court majority. That's it. So now that you have four women on that court, that has to be a factor in how you predict how the court will rule. It sounds sexist, and of course it is. But that's also a fact of life, that women tend to be more sympathetic. They tend to personalize things more. Justice Barrett has her own brood of children, two of whom are, I believe, Haitians. So her sympathies as a woman and as an American and a human being are going to lie on the other side. They just are. and she voted the way we expected that she would vote. But tomorrow, Trump can say no pregnant women allowed in the United States ever, forever, as far until I'm out of office. He could. And that would be the end of it. That would be the end of birthright citizenship right there.
24: Well, I mean, I would expect
1: the left to say, if that were true, the left would then come in and say, well, I was impregnated in the United States and conceived in the United States, and then I went home and gave birth in Shanghai or Moscow or wherever, so I should be an American citizen too. No. I mean, they'll try it, but for now, you can just ban pregnant women.
24: What you're arguing, talking to Michael Walsh, screenwriter and author, check out his books at Amazon.com, including The Devil's Pleasure Palace and The Fiery Angel, is that first there are things that can be done, and these are not things that are draconian. These are things that are rational. As I've stated, as long as we keep winning elections, we keep securing the border, these issues regarding birthright citizenship become moot, right? It becomes reduced. But rather, what you are discussing here and what we're engaged in here is a recognition that we are not doing ourselves any good service by pretending that others are utilizing our good-hearted, good-kinded nature, including the Constitution, against us.
1: That's right. They are using it against you. One of the things I've preached for as long as you and I have known each other is, it's like that line from Independence Day where Jeff Goldblum says they're using our satellites against us. And that's exactly what they're doing. And they say that's what they're doing. And they announce that in public. That's what they're doing. So at what point do you believe them? At some point you have to go, oh, it's not like grandma from the old country. It's not like from Poland or from Italy or from poverty-stricken Ireland or Rhineland during a famine in the Rhineland in 1840s, which brought all the Germans to America. It's not like that at all. This is land. It's not ours yet, but it will be. And we will conquer it one way or the other. That is an explicit goal of Islam, that the entire world must obey Allah and submit to Allah. So it is a specifically anti-freedom message. And Americans have got to understand this as well, that the First Amendment protection about freedom of religion needs to be considered in the light of the fact that hostile Islam is an expansionist and triumphalist religion that will not stop until it wins or decisively loses. There's no talking them out of it. And just because we don't believe in Judaism, we don't believe in Catholicism, we don't believe in Seventh-day Adventism, doesn't mean they don't believe in their religion. And they do. And so we underestimate that religious fervor at our peril, which is why I've just written a whole new book about this, as a matter of fact.
24: That's coming out in 2027. We'll get to that closer to when that title publishes. But we really are having a conversation, which many people are still afraid to, and they'll call you all sorts of xenophobe, and they'll call you a bigot for, which is whether or not we want to survive as a society, which is why when I see these people, they're screaming about Israel and they're screaming about the Jews, and you can scream about whomever you want to. If you think Jews are the problem, but Islamists aren't, you're not doing this right. There's just no other proper conversation to have. And then there is the thing that I think really boggles the mind, which is this red-green alliance, Michael. It's the idea of the Islamist and the communist. And the Democrat Party has admitted they're the communist party. They elect communists, they elect Nazis. This is who they are. This is what they do. This is who they want representing them. This is who they are changing out their leadership for. But this red-green alliance, this ends with a fight between the communists and the Islamists, where I think the communist loses.
1: Yeah,
24: but
1: they do.
24: There has to be something aligned for them. As you describe this to people, what is aligned in their worlds?
1: As long as the left kills us, they don't mind if they die. It's that simple. We've seen this movie before in Iran, if you recall, us old folks do, you young whippersnappers maybe not, but the Iranian revolution was led by the communists, by the Tudeh party, as a matter of fact, and one of their representatives was on TV constantly at the time talking about the revolution against the Shah. Well, they won that revolution, and then the French decided to ship Ayatollah Khomeini back to Iran, and the Muslims killed them, literally killed them, and that was the end of the communist takeover of Iran. So the Red-Green Alliance, listen, I've had experience with the DSA. We hosted 7 years now ago at the Institute of World Politics a debate between four representatives of the DSA, who no one had heard of at the time, and four conservatives, the most prominent was probably Mike Anton, who's most recently of the State Department. And I was terrifically impressed by the DSA. I didn't agree with anything they said, but they were smart and they were fast on their feet and they had an answer for everything and they came prepared and they were, I think, the clear winners of that debate. I'm going to post those debates on my website once all this birthright citizenship and the 4th of July stuff is over, when people are focusing again. But do not underestimate the DSA. They're going to win in L.A. Lena Rahman will be the mayor of L.A. because Bass is just an albatross, to mix my animal kingdom metaphors. And since Pratt did so well, they knew they had to get Rahman with all those fake votes, so they did, and Rahman will win easily. So you'll have Mamdani in New York and another DSA person in Los Angeles. They're winning. You and I have discussed this on the air before. I've said it in my book, A Rage to Conquer, the last chapter. They won the battle of 9/11. They did. So this is now conquered territory as far as they're concerned. And that's why they march in the streets and they celebrate the thing where they take off their shirts and beat their chests and lacerate themselves and do all sorts of religious things. Someone else asked me, they pointed out that 80% of the Muslims in Europe are on welfare. And I said, it's not welfare. It's the jizya tax. That's how they see it. They've conquered, and now the people of the book, the Jews and the Christians, must pay a tax in order to function in their society. And this tax comes in the form of free rent, free this, free that, free this, free everything. And they got it. So why didn't they win? They think they did. We just have to wake up and see this problem from the other side, because they think they're winning. And I'm not sure that I disagree with them.
24: It's a frightening thought, but I'm willing to bet you dollars to donuts that people have not once asked themselves, how does the other side see the thing? And if the entire world that you are in is about conquest, and you are able to live in the country you are able to attack, and you're able to get free this, free that, and free the other, How else could one view it? The problem is that we don't view it that way. And the problem is that we have leadership that doesn't view it that way. So before I let you go, Michael Walsh, screenwriter and author, be sure to check out his books at Amazon.com, including The Devil's Pleasure Palace and The Fiery Angel, which is art, culture, sex, politics, and the struggle for the soul of the West. Find that at Amazon.com. We have midterms coming up. We have elections coming up. We take a look at what will move younger people who have been attracted to this communism nonsense, and have been attracted to the Nick Fuentes, Tucker Carlson, Megyn Kelly ridiculous show.
1: Yes.
24: How do you get people connected to vote for victory?
1: That's really a hard one, because we're in the electronic age now. People don't read anymore. I don't listen to podcasts or watch. Tucker Carlson has no effect on me one way or the other. Neither does Megyn Kelly. Neither does whoever the third kid, this nut. My life remaining years are too short for me to even bother with them and get agitated on a daily basis. You have to ignore them and raise your children to live in the real world and not the virtual world, because the virtual world is poisonous. it really is, and I say this as a parent, obviously, of two grown children and grandchildren now, it's poisonous. And we have to stop running candidates who are rhinos, like Cornyn and Cassidy and Tillis. They're all going to stab you in the back from now until the election day. They've all said they would.
0: Yeah.
1: So they infiltrate better than we infiltrate them, that's for sure. But the left is very disciplined, and they're having their own civil war. But pretty soon, Schumer and all the old guard, they're going to be outside the castle walls looking in, because yep. the DSA is going to eat their lunch.
24: Absolutely true. Michael Walsh, find his books at Amazon.com. All of them. I'm only mentioning a couple. There's a lot. It's a long history. Michael, an absolute pleasure. Glad you are here. More is coming up. Keep it right here, guys. This is Tony Katz Today.
15: 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Okay.
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25: 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It'll happen at some point, but I'll be fine. 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

0: Serena Williams try to come back at Wimbledon?
1: I haven't been watching. I mean, World Cup is occupied. Tonight, you've got the U.S. against Bosnia-Herzegovina. The win to put them in the rounds of 16 is... I don't think anybody would have predicted the U.S. doing any better than the round of 16. I think they're kind of amazed at how well they did in the first round. Tony Katz today. Man, losing to Bosnia is going to stink. But one thing at a time, I believe. But Serena Williams tried a comeback. She's 44. She lost to Maya Joint. I have no idea who Maya Joint is. Never heard of this tennis player a day in my life. Three sets. My point to you is 44-year-old mother Serena Williams took a 20-year-old to three sets. That's pretty impressive. 6-3, 6-7, winning it in 6, 6-3. I don't know if she looks at this like, okay, I just don't have the speed to make this happen anymore. Right? I'm not talking about strength of serve or anything, or the ability to hit the ball properly and with depth or with touch or with strength. But I'm talking about speed to get to where the ball is. Tennis is not always about how hard you're hitting it. It's about, are you in position to hit it where you need to, as you want to? Out of position, you're out of spin. Out of position, you're out of touch. And to get there, you have to be able to run to it. That's what makes it difficult. That's where the age would come into play, not being a tennis expert. She took her to three sets. I'm sorry, that's interesting. That is a story of conditioning. That's a story of health. 44. Can you imagine another time in women's tennis over the last 50 years? I mean, how long did Billie Jean actually play for? How long did Martina play for? That's a good question. How long did Martina play for? Her final match was the 2006 U.S. Open just a month before her 50th birthday. All right, well, that's just... Wait, she didn't have a kid. So they're a little different. It's still impressive. Keep it here. It's Tony Katz today.
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7: Fox News. News, I'm Deborah Valentine. Heading into July 4th weekend, President Trump speaking at a Freedom 250 event at Mount Rushmore. Fox's David Spahn is in South Dakota. He says tonight's festivities also include...
8: B-52 bombers are going to go over, the F-16s are going to go over, Air Force One, the new Air Force One, also the new Marine One's going
7: to
8: go over.
7: This evening's event serves as a prelude to Saturday's massive celebration on the National Mall in Washington. Two people killed in a shooting at the Fairlane Town Center in Dearborn, Michigan. Dearborn Police Chief Issa Shaheen says officers are investigating.
9: Upon their arrival, they discovered three gunshot victims here at Fairlane Mall. They immediately started rendering aid to those three gunshot victims. Two of them have passed away.
7: The shooting is not believed to have been random, but stemmed from a dispute between two parties. One victim died at the mall, the other at the hospital. 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
3: Subject to the jurisdiction thereof have to mean something. They can't be just empty words. I mean, that's standard constitutional and statutory interpretation. You give meaning to every word, to every phrase. And if it's enough just to be born here, you wouldn't need the words "and subject to the jurisdiction thereof." And that's where I think they went wrong. And that's where I think the dissents were proper, that those mean something. And it meant that you were, the parents were domiciled here and therefore owed no allegiance to a foreign sovereign. And that's really where I think they ran afoul. I think they just confused one part of the wording and ignoring the other part of the wording, and they have to give meaning to it. And so that's where I think the fundamental flaw was. I think we're also against a very big uphill battle because the conventional prevailing view of the 14th Amendment for a century, maybe longer, has been exactly how they ruled today. Now, it may have been an incorrect prevailing view, an incorrect prevailing wisdom, a media in many ways driven prevailing wisdom. And so, you know, at one level, it's disheartening they weren't bold enough to step out of that. At another level, it hasn't changed anything. We're basically where we were yesterday, which is if you can sneak across the border or overstay your visa or get on a tourist flight here when you're 8 months pregnant, or run across the border or whatever, if you can somehow get here, you're going to give birth to an American citizen. That's what it was yesterday. That's what it is today. But it's disheartening, particularly in light of the absolute invasion of our country that took place under the Biden administration.
4: Right.
3: Illegal has always been an issue, at least in my lifetime. But under Biden, it went into overdrive. And now it's almost like a feeling of a loss of sovereignty, that we were hoping to regain some of our sovereignty by enforcing the 14th Amendment as we think it reasonably should be interpreted, and those words "subject to the jurisdiction thereof" reasonable meaning. And we failed at regaining some of our sovereignty. And that's what I think when I say disheartening, I think that's what's so disheartening, is we had a chance to start to correct the direction of the ship. And it wasn't to change the law, it was to properly interpret the 14th Amendment.
4: And I
3: would not to give in to the prevailing political wisdom.
4: And I would only state that the response to this should be about elections, because the stronger border protections you have, the less this becomes a concern, even though it is a concern. Talking to William Jacobson, Cornell Law Professor, the mind behind LegalInsurrection.com. Let's get to the other case. Schools can determine eligibility for sports based on biological sex. This was a 6-3 decision. Of course, you know where the liberal bloc was here, Mr. Jacobson. But this is stating clearly, as the decision did, Title IX is 100% about biological sex and there can be no other reading. That's how I read it. How did you read it, sir?
3: I think that's right. That definitively determine that the term sex used in Title IX, you cannot discriminate on the basis of sex, means biological sex. It does not mean how you feel or how you identify or how you think of yourself. It means how you were born and what biological sex you have. And that is

0: So we got a lot of show ahead, but one of the things that I wanted to get to was the numbers that came out. They came out early, right? They came out Thursday because things are shut down for Independence Day when we're talking about jobs numbers. And the jobs numbers were down. It didn't end the market. The market closed at 52,900. The labor force participation rate is the lowest in 50 years, certainly outside of the COVID era. You saw that the jobs, the payroll growth was 57,000. I believe the estimate was 110,000. And the market went up. And it could be that they see it as a cool down, which means a cool down of inflation, which means maybe Kevin Warsh, the chair of the Federal Reserve, will get his wish and be able to lower rates. Well, get President Trump's wish and be able to lower rates, which is everything he can want. Everything he could want for the midterms. And as the market went up, gold prices went up to $4,125. Silver went up to $6,093. They were down at $53 for silver and $4,000 for gold. Market's not 100% sure what's happening, but your 401k is certainly happy. This is Tony Katz today.
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4: As America prepares to party like it's 1776, President Trump will give a speech in a short time at Mount Rushmore.
5: We are going to be seeing flyovers. We're going to see tributes to all six branches of the armed forces, and we're going to see that fireworks show for the first time in 6 years.
4: Fox's Jackie Heinrich. WNBA star Caitlin Clark breaks her silence about getting punched in the throat a week ago by Alyssa Thomas.
6: The league's just got to do better protecting our players in that regard. I don't really think that it was up for debate. Obviously, it wasn't called in real time. You can go back and watch the clip. I think it's pretty straightforward.
4: Sound from Indiana Fever. And speaking to reporters, Clark also gave the officials some grace, stating that refereeing is, in her words, one of the hardest jobs in the world. 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
3: Some kind of AI investment. This isn't about keeping the newsroom well away from other areas of their financial future. This is just standard smart business.
4: Yes, in my opinion, I think the media and I think political analysts will spin it the way you just said it. But that's not what's happening. This is typical Wall Street behavior when companies are not meeting earnings targets. They chop them up, they put them into their various units, they spin them off. It's been done infinite times in the past. And they feel the pressure because everyone in their competitors is boosting earnings through the roof. They're not. This was a good sign. It's typical finance 101.
3: Talking to Dr. Matt Will, economist at the University of Indianapolis. Let's get into some other stuff as we continue to move. We're seeing this market explode. You're talking about a Dow that's 52,000. Dow futures right now are heading for the best first half of a year in 5 years. NASDAQ is setting up for the best quarter. NASDAQ with, you know, over 30,000 with the futures as of this morning. Is there any concern that this is too high, too big? There's got to be a retreat. There's got to be a sell-off. There's got to be a, we don't know what's going to happen with Iran and oil futures. So we need to bring this down a little bit?
4: Oh, of course. There's lots of people that are going to say that. People that want to get their face on a television for a few minutes are going to say that. But that is totally not the picture. This is not the dot-com bubble. This is real. These are earnings. Earnings forecasts. Let me give you some information. Earnings forecasts were increased for Q2, which ends today, up 3.5%. This is from a company called FactSet that kind of looks at all this data. Historically, forecasts go down in Q2. For the past 3.5 years, the forecasted earnings have declined in the second quarter of the year. This is the first time they're up beyond expectations. To add to that, capital expenditures, you know, building a factory and equipment. In June, CapEx was up 1.6%. It dropped the previous month, and the forecast was 0.6. So companies are spending more money on CapEx. Their earnings forecasts are up. And to top it all off, you and I have talked about how in the last 3 years, we went from the Mag 7 growing to a little bit broader base in the S&P 500 to most of the S&P. This quarter, the Russell 2000, which are small cap companies, outperformed the entire stock market. This is a broad-based recovery, and it's not just stock going up, Tony. It's earnings going up. It's manufacturing going up. Oh, my gosh, manufacturing. Got to get into that, too. Everything is going well. Companies are performing. This is not a dot-com bubble.
3: Talking to Dr. Matt Will, economist at the University of Indianapolis. We talk about earnings, we talk about manufacturing. The manufacturing continues apace. Now we've talked about where these MSI numbers are, right? What we're seeing, and we are starting to see a little bit more manufacturing. Is there something going on, something that economists are looking at that say this means tariffs are baked in, everything else is baked in, and there is a growth opportunity for the future?
4: Yes, but I'm going to say, forget the tariffs for a moment. It's the incentives provided by the Trump administration, the deregulation, the fast tracking of approvals. The EPA is no longer allowed to take 2 years to examine your product.

0: project. They have to get it done in 60 days. That is amazing. And the report that comes out tomorrow, the ISM PMI, the current forecast is it's going to be the 6 months in a row of manufacturing growth. Why does everyone think that's going to happen? Because there's another one called the S&P Global PMI, which is global manufacturing. Last week, it reported its highest growth in 4 years. 4 years, global manufacturing, the highest level. So there is a manufacturing boom going on in this world. I mentioned a few moments ago, CapEx through the roof. The only negative part besides inflation is we do see manufacturing labor declining 32 months in a row. There is a shrinking number of people in manufacturing because manufacturing is growing through technology, AI. But Tony, it's not that bad. Because the structural unemployment, you know, how people go from working in horse and buggies to working for making cars, it's the most smooth structural transition we have seen in the last 100 years. It's been very smooth. We haven't seen unemployment exploding through the roof. The structural unemployment is transitioning smoothly. I'm telling you, other than inflation, things are looking pretty darn good.
1: Dr. Matt Will, economist at the University of Indianapolis. I appreciate you taking the time. Have a fantastic Independence Day. Celebrate, eat well, do good things. We will talk to you soon. More to get to. This is Tony Katz today.
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9: I'm Deborah Valentine. President Trump, the keynote speaker at An America 250 celebration at Mount Rushmore in South Dakota Friday evening, remarking on America's opportunities and freedoms.
10: For a quarter of a millennium, liberty, justice, equality, self-government, and unmatched prosperity have flourished here as they have never flourished anywhere before.
9: President Trump will deliver another speech at the National Mall in Washington on July 4th. Evacuations southwest of Denver as the Aspen Acres wildfire has consumed over 100 square miles in at least 160 structures. Custer County Sheriff Rich Smith tells reporters that neighboring states are sending personnel and equipment.
11: Talk with one of the incident management team members, and they have 90 extra fire engines coming from as far away as California, Utah, and Grand Junction.
9: America's listening to Fox News.

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1: 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And all of this noise about what the Fed is doing, what's inflation doing, let's really peel the onion back and look at what are the things that we can be doing to take the worry and the stress out of your retirement.
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2: News. I'm Deborah Valentine. President Trump speaking this evening at Mount Rushmore. Celebrations kick off for the nation's 250th birthday. The speech will be followed by a fireworks display.
3: We're going to see that fireworks show for the first time in 6 years. You know, President Trump brought back that fireworks display during his first term in 2020. It had been suspended due to environmental concerns, wildfire risk, and protests from the Lakota people. Biden never brought it back.
2: Fox's Jackie Heinrich. Celebrities gathering today at New York City's Madison Square Garden for Taylor Swift and Travis Kelce's wedding.
4: We've seen high-profile guests roll in to the arena in black SUVs with tinted windows. The vehicles were directed into a large white tent with black curtains next to the arena.
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2: And their apartment in West Hollywood that, by UCLA, that Mary felt that her prayers had been answered. And Jim's response as well, I really don't know what it was, but it was real. It happened. So I think that experience haunted him just as much as the experience that he had in New Mexico with the dying Indians.
3: What was the criteria for Jim Morrison making the big switch from being this intellectual kid to a rock star?
2: Well, that's like the million-dollar question, right? I thought about that a lot. So when he graduated from UCLA, he thought about going to New York City to work with Jonas Mekas, considered the godfather of independent filmmaking in the United States, experimental filmmaking. But he said he didn't see himself like being responsible for equipment and everything like that. I also think it's because you cannot be a homeless beatnik in New York. You've got to get a job and pay rent because it's cold and all that. Right. And I think he saw himself doing that. I'm pretty sure he got a hold of a book that was just published in 1964 called Archaic Techniques of Ecstasy by Mercy Eliot on shamanism. And I think that greatly affected him. And I think he, with his friends and what he was reading and where he was going, especially with the influence of those spirits that were in him, he moved to Venice Beach to initiate himself into a kind of modern shaman. And the amount of psychedelics and LSD and the other things that he was doing with drugs were, God, they would send any of us to a mental hospital or just kill us. I mean, he was really pushing to the point where he could have lost his life with the amount of drugs he was taking. He was on Venice Beach because he really wanted to, break on through the other side. And he really opened up his unconscious mind, at that time, and everything that he'd been learning for 8 years started to come forth in his poetry and his songwriting and everything like that. So also he was in the middle of a breakup with Mary Werbelow, and it was very painful. She told him, look, all you know is books. You need to go find yourself. And so from his apartment that his parents pulled the plug on because they weren't paying for the rent anymore, he moved to Venice Beach, Santa Monica. He started sleeping under the Santa Monica Pier. So there's Jim Morrison, sleeping under the Santa Monica Pier, absolutely heartbroken that Mary Werbelow dumped him. And so we started writing The End. And of course, that turned into a very complicated and monumental song from that.
3: At what point, Paul, did he start becoming dependent on alcohol?
2: Jim Morrison's drinking is a really complicated subject. He said that, later on he told his friend Frank Lysiandris, listen, I'm drinking to shut the demons up in my mind. They're pushing me to create. That's a really heavy thing to say. That's a really heavy reason to drink. Also, he was a poet. He was a writer, and he said he was into the whole, the romance of it. He said he just would rather, just be able to walk to a liquor store and, get some booze and go home and drink and write. Frank Lysandro says when he wasn't on tour, you can see him in the bars in West Hollywood, just talking to himself and drinking and scribbling away in his notebooks. Jim Morrison had unresolved issues from growing up. This is a person who grew up with a father who was mostly absent. The Morrison home was not an abusive household by any means, but his father was away a lot. His mother married an officer. She didn't marry an artist, so she didn't really understand her son. Mm-hmm.

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7: America 250, I'm Deborah Valentine, Fox News. President Trump is speaking at Mount Rushmore in South Dakota this evening, the July 4th eve. He's the keynote speaker. More from Fox's David Spahn.
8: Beautiful day. The B-52 bombers are going to go over. The F-16s are going to go over. Air Force One, the new Air Force One, also the new Marine One's going to go over. President Trump's going to speak at 8:30, then the fireworks immediately after that. The first time for the fireworks in 6 years. Now, President Calvin Coolidge came here in 1927 to dedicate not the opening but the beginning of construction. Construction was not done on these four presidents until 1941. That shows you all of the work that went in. The project was designed by Goodson Borglum, the Idaho-born sculptor who originally had plans to do full bodies on the presidents on the side of the mountain. This is the crown jewel of South Dakota with Presidents George Washington, Thomas Jefferson, Theodore Roosevelt, and Abraham Lincoln.
7: A massive America 250 celebration is planned Saturday at the National Mall in Washington. Talks between the U.S. and Iran on hold as the Iranian regime holds a funeral for their late leader, Ayatollah Ali Khamenei, who died when the conflict started back in February. Here's Fox's Jackie Heinrich.
9: The new supreme leader, Khamenei's son, won't be attending after Israel reportedly threatened to assassinate him. Iran, in turn, threatened to embrace nuclear weapons after downplaying civilian attacks in Bahrain at the U.N. Security Council meeting. A New York Times report claims the U.S. warned Iran this spring Israel may have been plotting to kill its foreign minister and parliament speaker, delivering the message via intermediaries amid concern it could doom ceasefire negotiations. Trump and Netanyahu moving past recent tensions in a call agreeing to meet soon in the U.S. Bibi, in a statement, lauded America as a guarantor of global freedom.
7: Iran has reportedly rejected a U.S. offer to open the Strait of Hormuz in exchange for unfrozen funds. America's listening to Fox News.
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7: New reports say the FBI used a well-connected California Democrat as a confidential source in a federal investigation into California Governor Gavin Newsom. Fox's Alicia Acuna is in L.A.
12: The California Post reports Alexis Podesta, a deeply connected California Democratic operative, wore a wire for the FBI as part of an agreement with the feds in a sweeping investigation that involves tracking phone calls and texts of many Sacramento lobbyists and consultants around the state capitol. Her attorney tells the Post she is the unindicted co-conspirator in the case of Dana Williamson, former chief of staff to Governor Gavin Newsom, who pled guilty earlier this year in a scheme to siphon money from a dormant campaign account for Javier Becerra.
7: Podesta allegedly began helping the FBI collect evidence in 2024. NATO countries are accusing Russia of launching surveillance drones on sites across Europe. Fox's Jennifer Griffin has the latest.
13: As NATO allies prepare to meet in Turkey next week, at the top of the agenda will be drone warfare and Russia's testing of the NATO alliance. Using its shadow fleet of old sanction-busting ships, Russia appears to have launched drones at European military bases and airports to test the reaction time of NATO allies and their air defenses. That, according to a new report by the International Institute of Strategic Studies. 144 suspected drones were recorded near sensitive sites in Germany, France, Belgium, the Netherlands, the UK, and Denmark between 2024 and 2026, and over American air bases in the UK in November 2024.
7: Russia's President Vladimir Putin has denied all accusations of surveillance across Europe, saying there's no proof. The U.S. Labor Department says the U.S. economy added 57,000 non-farm payroll jobs in June below expectations. The national unemployment rate dropped 0.1 to 4.2%. I'm Deborah Valentine. This is Fox News.
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2: News. I'm Deborah Valentine. Ahead of his July 4th speech at the National Mall in Washington, D.C., President Trump Friday evening, the keynote speaker at an America 250 event at Mount Rushmore in South Dakota. President Trump spoke of freedoms and rights in the U.S.
3: In America, we do not need anyone's permission to say what we think and to live as we please, to worship as we choose, or to keep and bear arms. You know that.
2: The president warning of the rise of communism, saying American identity is under, quote, a renewed attack. Peace talks between the U.S. and Iran are on hold as Tehran has begun a days-long funeral for the late Supreme Leader Ayatollah Ali Khamenei, months after an airstrike killed him at the start of the U.S.-Iran conflict. He was 86 years old. 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
3: And that's what Tom Lanier said during the hearing, is that when he was handed this assignment to, you know, in 1999 to write the article about the Manson family, he just couldn't shake the question, like, you know, how this illiterate person who had been in and out of jails and prisons his entire life was able to command so much authority over, like, young people who came from, like, really great backgrounds, no criminal records, and, you know, wholesome American families, and how he turned them into killers.
4: Let's go to final calls. Let's go to James in Hemet, California to start. Hey, James, go ahead.
5: Yeah, hi, George. How you doing?
4: Good, thank you.
5: Paul, I wanted to know more about the sort of spiritual aspect of what Jim has become now. Like, he seems to have become a spirit guide, in my opinion, and you know, has gone beyond the sort of, obviously, a great man that he was. I feel like Jim came to me on a psychedelic experience that I had, and that he's been a spirit guide ever since. What's your thoughts on where Jim is now and how he's sort of guiding people that try to understand him?
4: Is he a cult classic, Paul?
3: I wouldn't say he's a cult classic, but I'm really, really glad that you brought that up and asked that, because Jim Morrison is a pretty spectacular spiritual mentor. He was for me. I mean, this is a person who had a very strong connection, you know, to the spirit world. And he created from that core within himself. So Jim Morrison really, really speaks to other spiritual people who are sensitive to the other realms this way. And that's probably the biggest reason that he's going to be with us, you know, for so long, is because that's what he was about. Like, you know, he's representative of, like, all of that. As far as being a spirit guide, of course, Jim Morrison is a spirit guide. He was a very powerful person this way. I had a girlfriend once, like, laughing because, like, I told her, like, I went to college because of Jim Morrison. I discovered my mind because of Jim Morrison, all that. But he's not just a rock star. This person was an amazing Renaissance artist. This person was very spiritual. This person worked hard to make great art. He was very worried that, like I said in the earlier, that his, you know, his sex symbol image and all that kind of stuff was going to override, you know, the poetry and the lyrics and the art and the film and everything like that, which is what he wanted to be remembered for. He said once, like, gosh, I got to look back years from now and these pictures of me posing for pictures. Like, he said, what was I thinking? You know? So as being a spirit guide for people, Jim Morrison, absolutely.
4: Did he ever get emotional that you know of, Paul?
3: Yeah. Yeah, he did. He did not like it that Light My Fire was going to be used for a, you know, for a car commercial. You know, he told Jack Holzman, the president of Elektra Records, that if you do that, that, like, I'm going to put a Chevy on stage and I'm going to take a sledgehammer to it.
4: He would have done that too.
3: Yes, he would have.
4: Next up, let's go to David in Colorado, west of the Rockies. Hi, David. Go ahead.
6: Thanks, guys. I've got so many vignettes. If I keep it under 90 seconds, can I ramble?
4: Let's take a couple. Let's go for it.
6: I saw Jim Morrison's cartoons as a child. He wanted to be a cartoonist. Impressive. I met and visited with Ray Manzarek 20 years ago for a half hour. I was an extra in The Doors. Caught the cork that Val Kilmer popped. I hit the ceiling in the Fillmore.

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7: Honoring 250. I'm Deborah Valentine, Fox News. President Donald Trump delivering remarks from Mount Rushmore in Keystone, South Dakota, where he celebrated the nation on the eve of its 250th birthday. Fox's Jackie Heinrich reports.
8: This was an incredible, electric show from the president's speech, which really touched on themes of pride in this country, what it stands for, what it represents to the rest of the world, to future generations of Americans, followed up by this incredible pyrotechnics show with the lights timed to the fireworks. You had music playing that also included excerpts of speeches from past presidents. I heard Reagan. I heard JFK. I mean, this was a tour through history of what makes America great. And in person, watching it all playing out before us, I mean, I see a lot of incredible sights in this job. And this was right up there with the best.
7: New York City is celebrating the nation's semi-quincentennial by holding 8 ball drops in Times Square, beginning at midnight local time on the 4th of July. Fox's Nate Foy is in New York City with details moments after the first ball drop.
9: I'd say there's a couple hundred people here. It's a private ticketed event, so it's a lot of donors to charitable causes and their families. People were excited. It wasn't electric. This wasn't the Knicks in the NBA Finals. And it probably should be because, you know, it definitely should be because, you know, I got back from Venezuela yesterday, and I have the tremendous gift of traveling and seeing the world in this job, and you get to interact with people from all over the world. And, you know, just talking with the people in Venezuela, what they would give to have the freedom and the upward mobility from an economic perspective.

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2: News. I'm Deborah Valentine. Florida's Governor Ron DeSantis joining Fox's Hannity at Mount Rushmore in South Dakota Friday evening at a Freedom 250 event, paying tribute to the nation's founding fathers.
3: What they were doing when they declared independence and later when they wrote the Constitution, they weren't answering the question for all time about whether people could govern themselves. They were giving America an opportunity over the years to prove that.
2: President Trump highlighted the event as keynote speaker ahead of his appearance at today's massive celebration on the National Mall in Washington, D.C. Two people killed in a shooting at the Fairlane Town Center in Dearborn, Michigan. Dearborn Police Chief Issa Shanine says officers investigating.
4: Upon their arrival, they discovered three gunshot victims here at Fairlane Mall. They immediately started rendering aid to those three gunshot victims. Two of them have passed away.
2: The incident, police say, may have stemmed from a dispute between two parties. 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
2: I went there. My sister took us there, and I wanted to walk the little brick wall, and I did. You know, I walked up on the wall. But anyway, yeah, I just wanted to tell you happy Independence Day, and maybe could you play Kate Smith next year?
3: maybe. I wonder what day the July 4th will fall on. It's weird having it on a Saturday. It's really strange. Next up, let's go to Patricia in Alberta, Canada. Welcome to the show. Hello, Patricia.
4: Hello. How are you?
3: I'm doing fine. How about you?
4: I'm doing well. I'm calling from Edmonton, Alberta. Back in 2005, I called you about the legend of Baby Santos.
3: Right. That was you. Okay.
4: He was the kitten who thrived against all medical odds on the pure healing power of love. I'm reaching out to you to tell you about Baby Santos Part 2, Busy Jones.
3: Who's that? What's
4: so
3: that?
4: Busy Jones was Baby Santos's little sister. He chose her. And she, my little baby, my kitty, and she passed away at the age of 21 on May 7th.
3: That's a great age for a cat. Great age.
4: Oh, wow. Was it ever. We were going for the record, though. I wanted to get her to that 37 years old, but it wasn't meant to be, but she sure did well. And she, like her big brother, Baby Santos, at the moment of her death, she came to me. And again, giving me massive, undeniable evidence of the eternal nature of the soul. But if you recall how Baby Santos, he never grew and he remained a kitten because of the rocking chair incident. Do you recall that, George?
3: I do not. Tell us again.
4: Well, Baby Santos, this was many, many years ago. He was a little kitten running around my apartment. He wasn't my kitten. He was my neighbor's kitten. And I was on the rocking chair, rocking away oblivious to these little kittens. And I felt the rocking chair stop. And it had stopped on the head of a little kitten. And the little kitten was having a seizure and bleeding, and it was horrible. And I promised to God that if he lived, I would give him everything he ever wanted for the rest of his life. And I did, and that was love that he wanted. But he never grew because of the injury. So he remained a kitten. And absolutely adorable. Now, Busy Jones, interestingly, when her spirit came to me at the moment of her death, she was a big kitty. She was a giant, beautiful soul, and she was so clear and perfect. And I didn't know that she had died at that moment, but I had found out that that was the exact moment that she had passed away. So when I had contacted you those many years ago, that gave me such comfort, and so many people heard about the legend of Baby Santos and the healing power of love, that it was such a beautiful phenomenon. And I want to thank you and your listeners for that. And I felt really compelled to call and share with your listeners part two, Busy Jones. And one other thing, George.
3: Yeah.
4: I named the moon.
3: You named the moon?
4: I did.
3: What did you name the moon?
4: I named the moon Vera. It stands for...

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8: Celebrations begin. I'm Deborah Valentine, Fox News. Ahead of Saturday's July 4th celebrations from coast to coast, President Donald Trump, the keynote speaker at An America 250 event at Mount Rushmore in South Dakota.
9: We mark 250 years of glorious independence and 250 years of majestic American freedom. Nothing like it.
8: South Dakota Governor Larry Roden sitting down with Fox's Hannity at Mount Rushmore. Governor Roden reflecting on the president's choice to celebrate America 250 in his state.
10: I've said it many times, South Dakota is the freest state and a nation founded on the principles of freedom. So where better than right here at Mount Rushmore in South Dakota to celebrate our country's anniversary?
11: You have...
8: Some polls showing Democrats are not feeling patriotic this July 4th, however, citing the current presidential administration as the fault for the decline in American pride. Talks between the U.S. and Iran are on hold as the Iranian regime holds a funeral for their late leader, Ayatollah Ali Khamenei, who died when the conflict began in February. Fox's Jackie Heinrich has the latest.
12: The new supreme leader, Khamenei's son, won't be attending after Israel reportedly threatened to assassinate him. Iran, in turn, threatened to embrace nuclear weapons after downplaying civilian attacks in Bahrain at the U.N. Security Council meeting. A New York Times report claims the U.S. warned Iran this spring Israel may have been plotting to kill its foreign minister and parliament speaker, delivering the message via intermediaries amid concern it could doom ceasefire negotiations. Trump and Netanyahu moving past recent tensions in a call agreeing to meet soon in the U.S. Bibi, in a statement, lauded America as a guarantor of global freedom.
8: Iran has reportedly rejected U.S. offer to open the Strait of Hormuz in exchange for releasing frozen funds. 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
8: New reports say that the FBI used a well-connected California Democrat as a confidential source in a federal investigation into California Governor Gavin Newsom. Fox's Alicia Acuna reports from Los Angeles.
11: The California Post reports Alexis Podesta, a deeply connected California Democratic operative, wore a wire for the FBI as part of an agreement with the feds in a sweeping investigation that involves tracking phone calls and texts of many Sacramento lobbyists and consultants around the state capitol. Her attorney tells the Post she is the unindicted co-conspirator in the case of Dana Williamson, former chief of staff to Governor Gavin Newsom, who pled guilty earlier this year in a scheme to siphon money from a dormant campaign account for Javier Becerra.
8: Podesta allegedly began helping the FBI collect evidence in 2024. Taylor and Travis are now man and wife, Fox's Michelle Polino reports.
15: The wedding of the century is in the books. Taylor Swift and Travis Kelce have formally held their ceremony at Madison Square Garden, and it was a true garden party. Page Six reporting the arena was transformed into a forest, complete with trees and carpet that looked like grass, plus a space reserved for games and activities. Some 1,000 guests packed the garden. Among the A-list attendees, Karlie Kloss, Benson Boone, Selena Gomez, Bradley Cooper, and San Francisco 49ers tight end George Kittle, with Stevie Nicks and Tim McGraw reportedly performing for the newlyweds. And the couple gave back in a big way before saying I do, donating $26 million to charities. Michelle Polino, Fox News.
8: The U.S. Labor Department says U.S. economy added 57,000 non-farm payroll jobs in June, below expectations. The national unemployment rate dropped 0.1 point to 4.2%. Professional and business services led with 36,000 new jobs. However, leisure and hospitality plummeted by 61,000. I'm Deborah Valentine. This is Fox News.
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2: I'm Deborah Valentine. Ahead of today's July 4th celebrations, President Donald Trump, the keynote speaker at an America 250 event at Mount Rushmore in South Dakota on Friday evening, speaking out against communism.
3: Communism is the exact opposite of life, liberty, and the pursuit of happiness. It's death, tyranny, and the pursuit of evil.
2: President Trump called the U.S. the most successful, most accomplished, most exceptional nation ever to exist in human history. New York City is celebrating the nation's semi-quincentennial by holding 8 ball drops in Times Square, which began at midnight local time. Each ball drop taking place at midnight for every American time zone, including American territories. 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
1: 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And all of this noise about what the Fed is doing, what's inflation doing, let's really peel the onion back and look at what are the things that we can be doing to take the worry and the stress out of your retirement.
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2: And 10 years later, after that never stopped happening, where any time that I was on a show of any kind, radio or TV, I would hear from people and they would tell me their stories. And I felt obligated to keep the lore, as I thought of it, because no one else seemed to be interested. And I decided to write a book thinking that would just stop, you know, all the speculation about it. People would know what it was, and it in turn just fueled more. And so here,
3: right,
2: I've been about, I think this is book 18 on just strange people, places, and things. And every time I write more about these creatures, I hear more
3: more stories pop up, don't they?
2: Exactly. People are just eager to let me know that it's happened to them too, or they want an explanation. And so here I sit, with another book.
3: Are you convinced, Linda, with all these stories that, one, people are seeing something? Can we all agree on that?
2: Oh, I think so. I do not claim to know precisely what it is, but it's a thing, as they say today. It's a thing, we might say more specifically, it's some type of phenomenon. It's not any sort of collusion. It's not, there's no such thing as mass hallucination. It's something that is happening to people in all walks of life, usually unexpectedly. Usually the people who are actively looking for it are not the ones who normally see it. It's when your guard is down, when you're not thinking of it, when you have no idea what it is, those are the people who seem to come upon it and have the sightings and encounters.
3: And the subtitle of your new book, I Know What I Saw, Modern Day Encounters with Monsters of New Urban Legend and Ancient Lore. The ancient lore really excites me because something happened to the people of ancient indigenous tribes, Native Americans, wherever they may have been. These people saw creatures too, didn't they?
2: They did, and we know that from their art and from some of the literate ones, the stories that they've engraved. I think back to the Sumerians, and they have this one creature named, it was one of their gods, I believe, named Pazuzu. He was kind of a very difficult character, some people believe. And Pazuzu was sort of a humanoid bird form, and very much like some of the Thunderbird depictions of the Native Americans and others. And why we now, one of the most recent flaps of any type of unknown creature has been this dozens and dozens and dozens of sightings of something that looks like a giant bird bat with sort of a humanoid center. And they've been mostly over the Chicago area, surprisingly enough. And people are comparing it to the Mothman, but we've just had that same issue, same description back in Sumerian times, and then you go to the Egyptians, and they're also having all of the humanoid creatures that we refer to as monsters, things with dog heads or dog bodies, the ibis, a type of a bird man. They all have this idea that somehow there are parts of animals, parts of men that can go together and create these unusual creatures.
3: A lot of people have thought that some of these creatures could be dimensional. I've ruled that out, Linda. How about you?

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7: America 250 kicks off. I'm Deborah Valentine, Fox News. President Donald Trump delivering remarks from Mount Rushmore in Keystone, South Dakota, where he celebrated the nation on the eve of its 250th birthday.
12: We are the strongest and most powerful country on earth. And by the grace of God, the United States of America is the most successful, most accomplished, most exceptional nation ever to exist in human history. And it is great to be your president.
7: Ohio's gubernatorial candidate Vivek Ramaswamy on Fox's Hannity will out Mount Rushmore, remarking on the opportunities possible in the U.S.
13: My parents came halfway around the world half a century ago from southwest India to southwest Ohio. Here I am in a position, God willing, to lead the very state where I was born and raised. That story is only possible in the United States of America.
7: Meanwhile, New York City is celebrating the nation's semi-quincentennial by holding 8 ball drops in Times Square. Tens of thousands of people are expected to take in a record-setting fireworks display in D.C. to celebrate America's 250th.
14: President Trump is promising the largest fireworks display in history to cap off July 4th celebrations here in the nation's capital. Organizers say 850,000 fireworks shells will be launched from 10 sites, including 8 barges on the Potomac River. Prime viewing is free on the National Mall, but entrances are opening later than initially planned. Attendees will not be able to arrive before 5 p.m. to limit exposure to record-setting heat. Temperatures are expected to top 100 degrees. Before the fireworks show, President Trump will deliver a speech and several military aircraft flyovers are planned. At the White House, Jared Halpern, Fox News.
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15: 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Everyone on the Carolina Outdoors, we're excited to talk about some of what we have going on, including a Charlotte-made company, a Charlotte-made product, and the head of said company, Gary Dickinson. He's going to jump on the Carolina Outdoors to talk about his company, Goat Box Company. 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We have them on hand at Jesse Brown, so stay tuned for more of that. But in the meantime, we want you to be safe. It is summertime in the Carolinas, and on the Carolina Outdoors, we like to stick with the season. So right now, in the middle, as we celebrate the 250th anniversary of our country, the Declaration of Independence back in 1776, we want you to be safe, whatever you are doing outdoors. Of course, a lot of people are going to be out there recreating. We've talked about boat safety in recent weeks. You can go back to highlights of the Carolina Outdoors to recall some of that. But with the heat wave, we need to prioritize two things: hydration, and believe it or not, staying cool, and also recognizing the signs of heat-related emergencies. So drink water consistently before you feel thirsty. Dress in loose, lightweight, light-colored clothing and minimize direct sun exposure between the hours of 10 a.m. and 6 p.m. And, of course, at Jesse Brown's, there's been so much advance in material and fabric technology, not only in protecting you from the UVA and UVB rays, but also helping make your body feel cooler by wearing, that's right, fully covered clothing. These are long sleeve shirts, long sleeve pants, when needed, depending on what you're doing. You might not wear them out for a swim, but you can because they dry extremely quick. Two things to avoid. We want you to drink water regularly, as stated, but avoid, as you will, caffeine and excess alcohol. They help contribute to being dehydrated. If you are indoors, you can close the shades and drapes and stay on the lowest floor utilizing air conditioning. If available. If you lack AC, you can find a cooler place to just be and be safe. Strenuous outdoor activities. I will tell you, one July 4th, my wife and I hiked from Crowder's Mountain along the Ridgeline Trail down into South Carolina, Kings Mountain State Park. So Crowder's Mountain, North Carolina State Park, into the South Carolina State Park. One thing to note, there's not a lot of water on that trail. We did it on that July 4th, took plenty of water, which is a little bit heavier. It was hot, but not as hot as it's going to be this holiday weekend. So whatever you're doing, temper your activity and watch out for fatigue, extreme thirst, dizziness, nausea, and heavy sweating. Immediately move to a cooler place if that happens. We all want all of our listeners in our Carolina Outdoors to continue enjoying our outdoors. 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It helps make the outdoors more fun for all of us. Stay tuned for a conversation with Gary Dickinson, Goat Box Co. He's going to jump on the program. In the meantime, I'm your host, Bill Barty. 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
9: Hey, I hope you enjoyed the conversation with Gary Dickinson, head man and co-founder of GoatBoxCo.com. Isn't that interesting how we in society, just in the past, let's just say 80 years or so, back in the 1950s from Cold War preparation and expectation for potential nuclear annihilation. Many of you out there listening may have had bomb shelters and places to escape to. And then, of course, we had at the turn of the century, the latest century, Y2K came about, and a lot of people began really doing the same, having preparation chambers in their home full of water and foodstuffs just in case everything fell apart societal-wise and made us rethink. And then just for normal unrest in general, societal-wise, it makes people think about being prepared. And, of course, we are a recreational show focusing on the fun things, especially a holiday weekend when people may be in the mountains or at the beach or on our area lakes as well, maybe having a picnic, cookouts, all of that. So recreationally, the Goat Box products all kind of fit that realm too. And then, of course, thirdly, the conversation that we covered is just there is a bit of blowback in, especially with younger people, on how society acts because of technology. We've talked about it. Instead of just total screen time and being a screenager, we have young people now who are using hammocks to collect without technology. They're using coolers as a place communally to join, and foot bags and hacky sacks. We talked all about that with Gary Dickinson with Goat Box. So that plus, we're not anti-bear here on the Carolina Outdoors. We are very much pro-bear, but there are requirements. Remember that. And Goat Box kind of covers those as well with grizzly-resistant and bear-resistant products so that you can go into many of our national parks, including Smoky Mountain National Park, and be protected from your stuff getting torn up by bears, whether it be a black bear, grizzly bear, brown bear, or polar bear. 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They're ready for anything, 100-day guarantee, or they'll buy it back. We appreciate Gary Dickinson for jumping on the Carolina Outdoors and sharing all of that information, including what's going on with the red snapper season recreationally. A reminder, though, you can still fish in state waters beginning July 1st. That part is not affected by the red snapper harvest. You can keep up to two fish with a minimum size of 20 inches in length. Special thanks to Gary Dickinson, GoatBoxCompany.com. Special thanks to the cut creator himself, Sir Stephen of Anthony, on the other side of the glass, making me look good and sound good. Check us out at Highlights of the Carolina Outdoors. That's where the podcast is. If you missed out the rest of the show, for all of them and for all of you, this is Bill Bartee saying make the Carolina Outdoors look a little bit better than you found it, and pick up your trash.
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13: 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Trolley, I'm not your buddy. I know who I am. I know my opinions. And I know the show I do. And at some point, this job has a shelf life and it will end. And then you will be able to rejoice. It'll happen at some point. But I'll be fine. 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
6: Welcome back. 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
14: I'm Dave Doval.
6: Give us a call this morning, 704-570-1079. It's the first weekend in spring. What are you going to do? give us a call. We'll talk about stuff that's important to you. Dave, got a couple toilet questions here. One is, my toilet is cracked by the toilet bolts, the hole for the toilet bolts. Not much you can do to address that other than replace the toilet that I can think of. Maybe you could put a washer over it to try to extend the surface area.
14: Yeah, you could put a stainless steel fender washer over it. And the fender washer is just it's just larger in diameter on the outside, but the hole for the bolt is the same size, and that will buy you a little bit of time if you're saving up money, maybe to be able to purchase the toilet or to have pay someone to install it. That would buy you a little bit of time. If that's not needed, then replace it and be done with it. Yeah. Because you'd hate to tip over on that thing.
6: Well, any of a number of things not ideal about that scenario.
14: Right.
6: It's just, the question is, like, I get over-tightening that happens, right? That folks will over-tighten bolts either in the tank and cause a crack or at that floor into the floor flange and cause a crack. But for something to happen afterwards, it would be worthwhile inspecting just to make sure that there's not a problem with level or where that is taking undue stress. So it'd probably be worth if you choose the replacement route and you're going to do it yourself or your plumber's going to do it, make sure they check level to make sure or there's nothing kind of in the floor part that you don't see that could cause some undue stress at that.
14: People are probably asking, well, how do you check it? Well, the easiest way is once the old toilet's removed, you remove all of the old wax.

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2: "We've been on WBT since 1978 when we opened our first Sonny's in Charlotte. 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Thompson. His mouthwatering commercials were responsible for helping us grow. 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
8: And I'm David Drew with North and South Carolina Air.
7: David, we're in the final round here, the last segment of the show. One thing that I wanted to speak to directly, because it came in here and I started talking about it, and then we wanted to take Tim and so on. But this is a person that has listened. They're referring to dirty sock syndrome. They said their air conditioning unit puts off a funky smell when they start it up for the first time in the season, and then a couple times, and then it ultimately goes away. Isn't that a function? I think that's what we used to call dirty sock syndrome, just funk on the coil. How do you fix that?
8: You can't. I mean, it's if they have it at the startup, that's pretty much normal.
7: Okay.
8: If it's consistent, that is not normal. That means you've got a coil that has bacteria, fungal growth, that every time the coil comes on, as far as cooling, the spores open up and exude that smell.
7: Okay.
8: But typically with gas furnaces, the heat in the winter kills anything that's on that coil. You know, we're talking 140 degrees right off the heat exchanger, 150 degrees off the heat exchanger, and it will kill it. Typically, we see these in traditional heat pumps where it never gets too hot.
7: Hot enough to do.
8: To kill the back, I'm not supposed to say the word mole, but you know what I mean.
7: Organisms.
8: Organisms, that's right. I'm not licensed to say the word mold.
7: I worked with a group, really smart people, and they wouldn't say the M word either.

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0: It is so much fun. Think about it. You put this mark on a piece of paper. Here's our current spending, what it's going to take. And I want that to be way high up on this plan right now. And then over the first 10 years of retirement, say 65 to 75, we're doing this. And as we get older, we start actually spending less because Europe doesn't sound as much fun. We've already done it twice.
1: And we're a little bit slower.
0: And we're starting to move a little slower.
1: Yeah, we're a little bit slower.
0: And we're heading toward those slow-go years. Call that 75 to 85. And that's bringing the line down on the smile to the bottom part of it. Well, then we get into the no-go years of 85 to 95. And through things like inflation, healthcare cost, and other things, that spending may start to go back up or probably will. Mm-hmm. And guess what that's creating? A beautiful smile.
1: Yep.
0: We spend a lot in the early years. We taper them off in the middle years of retirement, most likely. And then we have the ability to grow it back up in the later years so we're not a burden to our family.
1: It's the way to do it. Right there.
0: It's beautiful.
1: But I agree with you.
0: That takes a real plan. That doesn't take a statement.
1: Yeah, you got to know.
0: There's no way to do that on a statement.
1: That's right. Yep.
0: There's no way I can look at a statement and tell you this is enough money for you to spend this much now, less later, and this much later, higher amount. There's no way to do that off a statement.
1: Exactly. That's right.
0: It takes true, real financial planning. I find people afraid to travel, afraid to help family, afraid of running out of money. And the goal, I don't know, I can't tell you what you want to do with your money, but I believe the goal isn't to die with the most money, just like the goal of dying with the most toys. I mean, it's ridiculous. I want you to have them, I want you to use them, but then, you know, later when you're done with them, get rid of them, move on. Been there, done that, got a t-shirt. I'm kind of in that phase of life right now. But the goal isn't to die with the most money. The goal is to have enough income and confidence to actually enjoy this life you worked so hard for, to be able to show your children a different way. Look at my parents. I want your children to say, I want you to see my mom and dad. They did such a good job. I want to be like them. They're having the time of their lives. I watched them have the time of their lives. And now they're in a different phase of life, but they're comfortable. And they're not worried with every change in the news. They care about the economy. They care about the United States. But they're not hung on every last word of what's happening because they're afraid it would derail their retirement.
1: Yeah.
0: They've truly lived large in retirement.
1: And found freedom in retirement.
0: Right. And then for those that are passionate about leaving money, I want you to be able to do that.
1: Mm-hmm.
0: If you've been blessed in a way to be able to do that. I think first is do what you want to do personally. Second is let's leave it to who you want to leave it to. Charities, whatever, children, whatever you want to do. But I think you should be able to do that and be able to do it with confidence.
1: Absolutely.
0: That's really the idea here.
1: Yeah.
0: And this is where, you know, I want to say that most people have investment accounts. I see very few that actually have an actual retirement plan. You know, if you're wondering whether rising costs, taxes, healthcare, expenses, market volatility, helping family could or will or harshly impact your retirement, it's exactly why we will build a plan for you done by a certified financial planner and not charge you for it. We'll show you where the risks are, where the opportunities for improvement are. And we'll show whether you have a plan that's built the retirement that you're actually going to want to live in retirement, not the Wall Street assumed, you know, retirement of 20 years ago. We want to build the one you can actually use today and in the coming years. CJ, take us to the close.
1: Yeah, and most people show up in our offices and they're doing a lot of things right. But there just might be some gaps or inefficiencies in what they're currently doing. And ultimately, we want to sit down with you and create a plan so we can identify those gaps and inefficiencies and make sure that you can live large in retirement. That's really the goal of this whole thing, is to give back to you. And this is a free opportunity. You show up, you come see us, we look at all the different aspects of the plan, we deliver the plan to you, and then you get to make a decision. You get to make a decision on what you want to do, because we're not going to tell you, it's your money. We're going to recommend different things. And this is the day that you can take a step towards your retirement and say, I'm going to take a charge of this. I'm going to put myself in a position so I can be successful in living large in retirement. In order to take advantage of this opportunity, give us a call. 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

0: go through things is you make things so simple. And that's the one thing that we really try to do. And one thing that our clients have said to us is, you know, Joe Pat, you make things simple and easy to understand. And I think that's my talent, is bringing complicated things from a financial matter and making them simple for those folks. What do you attribute that to? Is that something you were born with?
1: It's certainly a skill set. It really is. It's a skill level that you're born with. And you obviously have it too, to be able to take these kind of complex financial layouts and get them simplified into where people can understand them, because it's hard for people to do sometimes. You live and breathe the financial industry every single day. So you might throw out words, if you're not thinking about it, you might throw out words that the civilian, or I'm calling them civilians, but that someone might not understand.
0: I guess I am a civilian.
1: A lay non-financial person might not understand. But if you're able to simplify those in a way that they can understand it, well, then they can actually act on it. And that's a huge thing. And I think it is a skill set. Some of it's natural, and I think some of it you develop over time as you work in a craft, as you work in a trade. You know, my trade was war, and I got better at simplifying the things that I saw on the battlefield, just like you've gotten better at simplifying the things you see in the financial world for your clients.
2: The new book, and that is Way of the Warrior Kid, Mark's mission.
1: Right.
2: And don't forget, he's got extreme ownership,
0: which we
2: just talked about, and discipline equals freedom. You talk about mental toughness, and this is just real quick, and then we'll wrap up, but it's just so simple. If you want to be tough, if you want to have mental toughness, and this applies to planning for retirement, because you have to have discipline, what's your secret for being tough and mentally tough?
1: Yeah, again, get asked this question all the time. How do you develop more mental toughness? It's easy. Be tougher.
0: That's great. Awesome. That's great, Jocko. Man, it's been a pleasure having you here today.
1: JP, thanks for having me on.
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0: Let's just boil all this down, folks, from Jocko and say discipline equals freedom. That really stuck with me. And since that interview several years back, it's always stuck with me about discipline. If we are disciplined, we can have freedom. If you are a business owner, you know about being disciplined. If you have saved in your 401k for 30 years, you know about discipline. And we do this so we can have the freedom. And I think that's what America is all about, is the independence, the freedom, freedom of choice. When it comes to Jocko there, discipline equals freedom. I think that just says it all. Let's all have a big hat tip to Jocko Willink for being a true American hero, American soldier, a Navy SEAL, and just a great American. Folks, thank you guys so much for joining us today on this wonderful 4th of July weekend. We wish you the very best, safest 4th of July ever. Let's celebrate and have some fun. And we'll see you here again, same time, same place, next week.
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15: 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Charlotte Knights not playing baseball, but we're still at the ballpark because right after we're done at 6 o'clock, got special entertainment on the field, including the Charlotte Symphony Orchestra this year playing a patriotic concert, and then, of course, the flag ceremony, and right on cue, fireworks. From the greatest fireworks show in the Southeast, and we're on the air until 6, our special broadcast brought to you by Groundworks, my partner Beth Troutman from Good Morning BT, and of course Sir Stephen of Anthony is engineering the broadcast tonight, so it's kind of like we have the morning show in the afternoon.
3: Yeah, it's really fun. Good afternoon, BT.
15: and we almost... So we almost can say, 6 p.m. instead of 6 a.m., but we'll be off the air right at 6 p.m. tonight because we have to go down to the field, and we have a whole other set of responsibilities that I understand.
3: Yeah, we get to introduce the orchestra. We get to count down to the fireworks, which I think might be the coolest job in Charlotte. When you get to count down a fireworks show, you know, from 10, you know how normal countdowns work. That's, we do it. It's so much fun. So I hope if you're listening right now, I hope you're listening because you are on your way to the ballpark for tonight. The Charlotte Symphony Orchestra are playing a 75-minute concert. It's going to be a really, really special night. Perfect for families. Perfect for a date night. Perfect for a proposal, possibly, if anybody's thinking about being a little romantic on the 250th birthday of America.
15: In case, you just got inspired by watching that duo climbed to the top of the Empire State Building.
3: Yes. Oh, my gosh. But I did. I was not mad at their sign. You know, the power of love, when the power of love is more powerful than the love of power. That's a great little message.

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5: 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We are told blue wave, blue wave. 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
8: This is a Fox News alert. I'm Daria Albinger. The 4th of July celebrations are on hold, at least for a while, in the nation's capital. The National Mall has been evacuated as strong storms gather near the Washington, D.C. area and are expected to move in very soon. And this is all ahead of President Trump's July 4th speech. At this point, we are told the speech is still on. But for the time being, the celebrations on the National Mall are on hold. A parade of tall ships from around the world made their way through New York Harbor today to mark the nation's semi-sesquicentennial. Vice President Vance was there to greet them and the crowds who came to see him.
9: While the Continental Congress met in Philadelphia to ratify the Declaration of Independence, General Washington was right here in Manhattan, peering out on this beautiful land and beautiful sea. His attention was fixed on the horizon, watching for sails of the most powerful navy.
8: It was the largest fleet of the world's tall ships and gray hull military ships to sail past the Statue of Liberty. Well, the big celebrations are expected later tonight, mainly the big fireworks. But President Trump got a jump start on things last night at Mount Rushmore.
10: A generation after we fought and won the Cold War against the menace of communism, there is now a resurgence of the communist menace in our land, including from newcomers to our country who embrace ideas totally opposed to our way of life and our great success.
8: Talked up U.S. exceptionalism and warned of a new threat to the nation. The death toll after Venezuela's devastating earthquakes last week is rising. There are now at least 3,000 confirmed deaths, and there are nearly 16,000 people who are homeless, and a number of people, we are told, are still missing. So that number of dead is expected to arise. America's listening to Fox News.
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